0: You're listening to Peace FM, and joining us is Mr. Rob Brown from This Week in the Creek. Rob is going to tell us all about what's happening in Dawson Creek and surrounding areas. Go ahead, Rob.
1: This week in Dawson Creek, rolling, blowing like the Peace region winds into your weekend. A lot of District of Tumblr Ridge news this week, but that's just the way some of the winds are blowing. In the paper this week, SD59 has a new student withdrawal policy. Check that one out. Of course, that does have nothing to do with Jesse Strand not being in attendance for years. This is, of course, for withdrawal. Check that one out as well. In Tumblr Ridge Soccer International news, added as now the seventh British Columbia community to be added to the Canada Celebrates FIFA 2026. June 15th is your day to celebrate in the district about soccer internationally. Speaking, of course, FIFA World Cup action takes place in North America this summer. In case you missed it, Tumblr Ridge will be getting a new secondary school. Where that will be, when that will be, nobody knows. Of course, the NLC campus location in Tumblr Ridge, well, same building. We've reached out to college officials. Nothing back yet on that one. Over in City of Dawson Creek news, the city has a communications plan, and they would like to know how they should be communicating with you, the public. We think you should be using Peace FM. And maybe this week in Dawson Creek, readers and listeners have until May 22nd to get up to the city on that one. From NLC News, the College Rodeo Champs of British Columbia, Alberta are NLC. Special shout out to Ryan Collette, CCRA Cowboy of the Year. Top Gun 1 and 2, the Need for Speed, of course, in the air. And when Tom Cruise runs, they'll be playing both Top Gun 1 and Dawson Creek, Mandalorian and Grogu next week, we are sure. As well, the credit union, Lakeview Credit Union, has invested in Tumblr Ridge, more than $25,000 being invested there after fundraising over the last 3+ months. And last breaking news in the area, 45 kilometers east of Tumblr Ridge, the Bear Hole Lake Creek fire is contained-ish. Of course, we're out there. You may be able to hear it in the background. The winds are blowing. We're about 60 kilometers east of. Certainly nothing on our horizon. That's what we've got rolling into your weekend. Of course, don't forget your farmers markets in Dawson Creek and in Chetwynd. The summer is here. I'm Rob Brown, and you just heard some news.
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1: Come out and enjoy some live music. Cajun Soul meets Appalachian Spirit. Dustin Gale Gaspart with Tanner Bingaman performing at Danza Lodge in Moberly Lake on May 17th at 6:30 p.m. The Chetwin Community Arts Council invites everyone to our annual general meeting on Monday, May 19th from 2 to 4 p.m. at the Chetwin Art Gallery, 4721B, 51st Street in Chetwin. The Tansy Friendship Center in Chetwin is hosting a community color run on Saturday, May 30th at 10 a.m. The 5-kilometer charity run will begin on Campbell Way behind Pine Valley Exhibition Park. Participants can expect a fun, family-friendly event featuring color stations along the route where volunteers will toss colored chalk powder at runners and walkers. 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The event will also include a community barbecue following the run. 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Come and enjoy some live music featuring Naomi Shore performing at Danza Lodge in Moberly Lake on June 6th at 6:30 p.m. The On Our Way Home Animal Rescue Organization is seeking help with animal rescue in the Chetwynd area. 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
2: 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All local, all the time. Peace.

The District of Chetwynd wishes to notify the public that the following load restrictions will be in effect immediately. 100% legal axle loading is permitted on North Access Road, South Access Road, Nicholson Road, and the Industrial Park. All other municipal streets and roads are restricted to 70% of legal axle loading. The District of Chetwynd thanks you for your cooperation in the effort to minimize the damage to our streets and roads during this spring thaw.

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1: Welcome to Songwriters from Here and Away. This is a show that focuses on new and established songwriters from Atlantic Canada, across Canada, and around the world. Welcome to Songwriters from Here and Away. My name is Robert Campbell. This week we have a live concert and interview, which we recorded in the Spryfield area of Halifax, Nova Scotia. I'd like to thank Steph Walsh and Jim Wombolt for their help and all their efforts in getting this on the air.
2: Welcome to Songwriters from Here and Away. And today we have Ruth Manning in the room. My name's Robert Campbell. Thank you for hanging out in the room.

0: confusion. But yeah, just a small little community in the center of the valley, really not far from Kenfell.
1: Okay, yeah. I've seen it on the map.
0: Yep.
1: Probably driven
0: it's
1: through.
0: Just a drop
1: yeah,
0: on the map.
1: Yeah, I've driven through.
0: Yeah.
1: Cool. So you brought your guitar and your voice. You've got a piano. Play some songs.
0: Yep.
1: Hang out for a bit.
0: For sure.
1: Do you have a set list that you're going to work from?
0: I have a little bit of a list, yeah.
1: Yeah.
0: Yep.
1: Well, why don't we just dig right into it?
0: Sure. All right, well, I'll start with this one. This one I wrote a number of years ago, and it's

0: Thank you.
1: Very
0: what a nice,
1: nice
0: bunch of friendly people we have here today.
1: We've got, what have we got, about 20 folks in the room? That's excellent.
0: Yeah.
1: And that is a song you wrote a while back. Did you record that on one of your albums?
0: Yes, I did. Yep, that album was recorded in Nashville, actually, back in 2015.
1: Right, yeah.
0: Yeah.
1: So people will have heard this and they can download it on all the platforms, listen on all the platforms and everything.
0: Yeah, good. It's on there, for sure.
1: So, and you've got half a dozen albums?
0: Yes. Yeah. Yep. Two Christmas and four country. Working on a gospel album right now.
1: Nice.
0: Maybe try one of the songs that's going to be on that today. We'll see.
1: Good. Yeah. Yeah, definitely. Well, we got the piano warmed up and you can slide over there anytime you want.
0: Yep.
1: The thing I was thinking about was when you wrote that tune, how do you go through that process when you sit down and you've got an idea in your head or lyrics? Where does it usually start for you?
0: Yeah, it depends. Usually it's a line or two of the lyrics, and then, you know, trying to make that into something. But sometimes it's a little lick on the piano. Depends kind of on the song. But
1: right.
0: Yeah.
1: Good. Well, do you want to keep going on another song?
0: Sure. Okay. Sure. Yep. I'll try this one. This is probably, I think this was absolutely the first song that I ever recorded. I won a contest back in Windsor, like in 1993 or somewhere there. And the prize was enough recording time to basically do a song. So this song is called Together We'll Grow Old. And I haven't even sang this one for a long time either, but drug it out of the closet for today.
1: No place like here.

0: Thank you so much.
1: Nice, a love song.
0: Oh, yes.
1: Your husband's here tonight. Did you write that for him?
0: Well, I actually wrote that before I met him. Wow. That one actually was written for my sister's wedding back in the early 90s. So, yeah.
1: And that's on an album, I presume?
0: That one is, on the very first album that I did, yeah.
1: When did you start recording then?
0: 2008 was the first album that I did, yeah.
1: So you've been doing a couple a year.
0: One
1: every couple of years.
0: There's been a span of a larger span between a few of those, but trying to keep it going.
1: And you've got one ready to release, you say?
0: I've got a song released from it, but it's not all completed yet. So in the works, a gospel album. Yeah,
1: right. Yeah. So when do you think you'll be recording the rest of the album and getting that out?
0: Very soon. I hope it's out by summer. Yeah.
1: Oh, good. Yeah. Do you have a title for it?
0: Not yet, but it might be the title of the single that just came out, which is called Almost Home.
1: Almost Home?
0: Yeah. Okay. Good. Yeah.
1: Hey, you're playing guitar here. You're going to play piano. What was your first instrument?
0: Piano. I took piano lessons from about age 12 to 18 and, did all of the Royal Conservatory lessons, all that kind of stuff. The greatest stuff, but then kind of thought, oh, no, I want to be able to just play to sing. So now I play by ear more than by music. So
1: right, yeah, I went through the same process learning keyboards, and I can read still, but not as well as I used to be able to.
0: Right,
1: it's something you have to keep up.
0: For sure.
1: Good. So the process on that song was all guitar all the way, was it?
0: Yes. Yeah. Yep. It's one or the other typically, but lots of times if I write a song on the piano, then if I'm going out somewhere and I'm not taking my piano, I'll figure it out on the guitar too. Try to make do.
1: yeah. Well, it's a lot easier instrument to carry and set up and deal with than a piano, right? Even the new keyboards, as you know,
0: they're not light. Yeah, but when we play in the band, I take both, switch back and forth. Yeah,
1: and the name of the band is Ruth Manning and the Prospectors?
0: It is, yes. Because we hail from Prospect.
1: Is it the three or four piece?
0: Four piece, yeah. Yeah.
1: So do they float through, or do you have a really solid group that you've been with for a while?
0: We have a solid group, yeah. It's changed. We've got a couple of changes over time, just our original drummer passed away during COVID, which was a real hit for us, but we have a new drummer and who's a great guy, and so we're moving forward, and
1: Do you have some shows coming up?
0: We do, starting in May, and then we're going to be fairly busy right through to, the New Year kind of thing. So
1: mostly in Nova Scotia or Atlantic.
0: Mostly Nova Scotia. We exhibition type things, and we've got some shows. There's a show for the Nova Scotia Country Music Hall of Fame coming up in 2 weeks on May the 7th in Waterville at the Fire Hall, and I'll be on that show. Our band is the backup band for the other guests as well, so Ryan Roberts will be with us, Tammy Adams and Dave Coggins, and we do a fair bit of work with Dave Coggins as well, so he's a great friend, and we've done a lot of shows with him too, so that's a lot of fun.
1: Right on. Good.
0: Yeah.
1: Good. Well, do you want to have another song?
0: Sure.
1: Yeah. What have you got in your pocket?
0: All right. Well, there was I was asked a number of times to play for Remembrance Day at a specific service in Berwick, and I got to the point where I thought, okay, I'm going to sing the same song every time, so I needed another song for that. So the night before Remembrance Day, 1 year, I wrote this song. It's been quite a few years now, but it's called Unsung Heroes.

0: Thank you so much.
1: Thank you.
2: Very nice.
0: Thank you.
2: A nice tribute. Thanks.
0: Yeah, yeah, there's a video that goes with that song that's on YouTube as well.
2: Right.
0: And it was kind of fun to do. It's kind of sad to watch, but it has our whole family. My son is the young soldier, even though he was probably only about 16 at the time, but he had the full beard, so he played the part quite well. and our daughter, who's here today, is in that video as well, and my husband. So all of us are in there, which is kind of neat. So, yeah.
2: Before I forget, what's your website?
0: It's just ruthmanning.com, okay. So easy
2: and
0: to find.
2: There's links to all the social media and YouTubes.
0: Yes,
2: there.
0: Yep. I think everything is there. Yep. Yep. So.
2: We have a couple of our forces here right
0: Excellent.
2: Now, young men and women who are serving. And,
0: very good. So that one's
2: good
0: for
2: tribute.
0: You. Nice.
3: 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And you can find us on Facebook, Instagram, and YouTube under Songwriters From Here and Away. 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And here we are, back to the show.
2: The next song you're going to play, you've left the capo on the second fret there.
0: Yep. I keep moving it around.
2: Yeah. What have you got going on this one?
0: This one is when did I record this? Back in 2011, I think. I did an album, first album that I did in Nashville. This one is, the whole album was called As Country As Can Be, and that's what this song is. So kind of, you know, stories about our lives, because that's pretty much me, about as country as it gets.
2: Good. We'd love to hear the tune. Thank you.
0: All right, sure, yeah. So As Country As Can Be.

0: Ashley.
1: Nice tune. I'm a country fan. I've played a lot of country over the years and a lot of other stuff too, but I like the simplicity and the clarity of country music. And it's interesting. You have a good solid guitar. It's a Takamine guitar.
0: It is, yep.
1: How old is that one? Some of them are really old and some of them are brand new.
0: This is a 2012, I think, special edition. Yeah. So, yeah, not super old, but, yeah, I like it. I have a couple of other guitars, but I'll keep coming back to this one.
1: Has good body in the room, right? Good sound. Yeah. Well, have at her. Do another song for us.
0: All right. Well, let's see. Let's try this one. So this, I'll tell you the little story behind writing this one. You know how you write songs and you've got to, I have scribblers that literally no one else could read because it's a mess.
1: Right.
0: But I started writing this song one day and left the scribbler laying on the couch. I'm a runner, so I went off to do my morning run and came back and my husband says, "What's this note that you left for me?" And the song is called "Hand Me My Boots," and you know the rest of the line is "I'm out of here," basically, right? But anyway, it wasn't for him. It was just, as my kids used to say when they were little, "Is this a true song or a made up song, Mommy?" Well, this was a made up song. So anyway, just a fun song. So it's called "Hand Me My Boots."

0: thank you so much. Got my boots on today, too. So I'm ready.
1: I think a lot of people were singing along. They didn't want to sing out loud, but it's a good sing-along tune, isn't it?
0: It's a good, it's a good dance tune.
1: Good dance tune.
0: Yeah.
1: Excellent. Yeah. And that's on your previous album, isn't it?
0: That is on, that's the 2011 album,
1: right.
0: Yeah.
1: Hey, you're up for some awards with the Josie Awards and the International Singer-Songwriter Awards. I know we've talked in the past a little bit about that.
0: Yeah.
1: And you've got like 83 nominations or something. What is it?
0: Maybe not quite that many. In the International Singer-Songwriters Association Awards, we're in the process of, in April, of voting,
1: right.
0: And then they narrow down the nominations. But right now, I have nominations in 6 categories there.
1: Mm-hmm.
0: And then the Josie Awards, everything's been submitted, and in the 1st of May, they'll be announcing who the actual nominees are for that.
1: So that's more of a judged thing.
0: It is, yeah.
1: The first round of the ISA, ISSA is by popular vote.
0: Right. And the Josie Awards, I've had nominations for the last number of years there, which is great.
1: Good. So. It sounds good. And you wanted to do a piano song now, or is that what you're doing?
0: Yeah, sure.
1: Okay, cool. Well, we'll point the cameras in the right direction, I guess, and hopefully we get something going. Say you played piano as a kid, 6 years old, kind of 7 years old, taking the piano lessons and went through Royal Conservatory. How much do you play piano now other than just writing? Do you?
2: I still play in the band. Like,
1: Right.
2: So I go back and forth between the guitar and the piano in the band. And yeah, so play a fair bit. And I've created a little nook in the house where we moved home to where I grew up just last year. And so didn't have a lot of space for the piano, but I created the spot.
1: Right.
2: So that
1: good.
2: I can
1: good.
2: Sit up there and look out the window and play a little bit of piano. And
1: nice.
2: Yeah. So write a few songs. That's what I've been doing this winter, especially. Yeah. So.
1: Is it kind of half and half on the piano, half on guitar, or how does that shake out?
2: I would say,
3: I wrote this song about Tennessee.
2: And this is the title of the 2015 album.

0: lovely.
1: Cool.
0: Yeah, okay. Yeah. So we've got ruthmanning.com. You've got a bunch of videos on YouTube. Have you got many YouTube videos?
2: Yeah, a lot of the songs are on YouTube without video as well. But yeah, there's a couple of videos there. And I'll do another song on the piano a little bit later that is another video that's out there.
0: Good.
2: Yeah, so, and got to, working on another one of those too for the next album, I think. So.
0: Right. So try to get a couple of videos out with each album.
2: Yeah, one. Yeah. It's, yeah. Yeah, try to get some of that out there too. Yeah, it's good.
0: So you started playing piano and then you picked up the guitar. When did you start singing and writing?
2: Probably started writing when I went to college or just after that, so early 90s.
0: Right.
2: I wasn't big on singing by myself in a lot of, and I'm still not. But anyway, I sang in my family group. I have three older sisters. One is here today, and we were the best girls. My last name was Best in that time, and so we sang at variety shows and, you know, different things like that around the Valley area mostly. And then it's sort of, you know, as the older ones moved out, mind you, they didn't go very far. They were just up the road. But, you know, we weren't in the same house, so you didn't sit down after supper and sing songs like we used to.
0: Right.
2: So it kind of whittled its way down to being just me. And that's when I started to think, well, I got to sing by myself because that's all that's left.
0: Right. Yeah.
2: So, yeah. And when I went to college, I was at Teachers College with people like Natalie McMaster and a few others, really good musicians that... you know, where it was fun to play coffee houses and that kind of thing. I used to go sneak down to the common room in the residence and play the piano there, and somebody heard me and said, hey, you need to come play it at the coffee house. So anyway, that's kind of how a lot all went. But
0: we all need mentors, right?
2: Indeed.
0: And people that kind of guide you along or help you out,
2: no matter
0: how young or old you are. Well, more songs?
2: Sure. How about a gospel song. Now, this is not on the gospel album because this one was on an album a number of years ago. That's not the right spot there. And I think back and I played some of these older songs and I think, man, I was more creative then. Like, sometimes I feel like I get stuck now and I don't have new ideas, but I liked the ideas that I had back then.
0: Well, do you do any co-writing?
2: I haven't done a lot of that, but I've reached out to a couple of people about doing that in the near future because I think that would be kind of fun too. So
0: I'll write with you anytime.
2: All right, sounds
0: good.
2: Absolutely. We'll have to make a date for that.
0: Okay, it's a deal. What's this?
2: This one is called He Taught Them to Pray. So a little bit of a gospel tune. It's on, which one is it on? I think it's on the 2011 album. It's back there anyway, so...
0: All right.

0: Thank you. Thanks so much, everybody.
1: So growing up, did you sing at the in the church choir and stuff like that as well?
0: We sang in church. My sister sang in the choir. I've sung in church quite a bit more recently, too, in our little country church. And now that church has actually closed, and we're with a larger church. But, we did a fair bit of that. We, as the sisters, used to sing at a couple of bluegrass festivals in the area as well, even though we did, it was bluegrass and old-time music, I guess.
1: So right.
0: We didn't really do bluegrass music, but...
1: Right, yeah.
0: But, yeah, we did a few, some of the... We have video somewhere of... I think I was 10 or 11 in one of those festivals. That was a long time ago.
1: So now you've got a four-piece band. And are they on the album, or are you doing the Nashville thing? You're recording it in Nashville and then bringing in other stuff as you need to?
0: My last album I did in the Valley with Ryan Roberts, did all the production and all of the tech work.
1: Ryan's excellent.
0: He's fabulous. And so he played a lot of the instruments, but we did, there were three songs there that we were playing in the band on a regular basis, so we had the folks come in and do that one as well. So,
1: right.
0: Yeah, and looking forward to doing a little bit more of that. We add in a fifth player whenever we can. Bob McDonald plays the steel guitar and joins us. And
1: I know Bob well. He's one of the best country steel players going.
0: Yeah, for sure. So he actually, on the latest single that I have called Almost Home, he played on that, and he's done a couple of others that are in the works as well. So I said, don't put away that steel, Bob. You're going to be coming and doing more of that. So
1: yeah, he's great. He played on a few of our tunes, and he's very quick and very great tone.
0: Yeah.
1: So you have another song?
0: Oh,
1: I'm sure you do. You could probably play all night.
0: Well, maybe not all night, but well, let's do this one first.
1: Sure.
0: Maybe I'll move over there just for something different, subject matter. this one's called Bad Habit. So sometimes a funny line just runs in your head, and you go, "Oh yeah, I could write a song about that," but it's not anything about what you were thinking about. I was thinking about my own bad habits, but. You turn it into a story, right?
1: So, right.
0: Anyway, this is how it goes. We'll see how.

0: that's just a fun light song.
1: Yeah, it's kicking along. Good tune with the band, I bet.
0: Yeah.
1: Yeah.
0: Another good dance song that we play out and about.
1: Do you, what kind of covers are you doing in the band?
0: We play a lot of 90s country, you know, some older stuff than that too, but we try to keep it upbeat, but a lot of 90s stuff. And I pick and choose, I listen very carefully to the radio, and once in a while there's a few songs that come out that really still sound like country. So we have a few that we're working on that are brand new that, you know, are out right now, so that's kind of fun to add those in. But you have to listen with a careful ear to find them.
1: Yeah, the music has shifted a little bit, for sure.
0: Sure has, yeah. It's interesting, though, because I see maybe a shift back. I see some really young people that I've started listening to that are playing what sounds like traditional country, and it's new stuff, but it has that same sound, so I'm encouraged by that.
1: I find it interesting that classical music, there's contemporary classical music built and performed in a similar way to 100 and 200 and 300 years ago, and then there's contemporary alternative classical music with totally different harmonizations and stuff, and I think that jazz has gone through the same thing, and it will do, and country has and will, and same with blues, all styles, and I think we need to hear a lot of people really slamming some kind of art form of whatever it may be, whether it's the contemporary country with the rap vibe or the beat, quarter note beat vibe that's going on with it. Or I listen to it and I say, is it good lyrics? Is there a melody to it? Is it working?
0: Yeah.
1: Is there a story to it? Do I connect? And there's a lot of really good stuff, even in that contemporary stuff, but it's whether you can, as a performer, it's whether you can connect to it yourself and perform it the way you want to, right?
0: Exactly.
1: Yeah, so you have to...
0: Whether it fits.
1: You have to pick and choose so that it feels right for you.
0: For sure.
1: So I guess you're not going to rap today.
0: Probably not, no. There I would be completely lost.
1: Yeah. Well, it's sounded good today, and we're really appreciative of you spending your time here with us.
0: Hey, thanks for inviting me.
1: Thanks for you folks for coming in and hanging out with us.
0: Lovely crowd here with us today.
1: Yeah. One more song to close it out.
0: Yes.
1: Thank you, Ruth.
0: No problem.
2: Let's see.

0: Lovely. Thank you, Ruth.
1: Thank you very much. Thank you. Appreciate it.
2: Yeah.
3: That's Ruth Manning, recorded live in Halifax here. And we have more shows coming up. Please look up Songwriters from Here and Away. 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

0: we got 3 tickets to the Brand Van concert happening this Monday night at the Pacific Palisades. You can all call in if you want to answer a couple of questions. Mainly, what is Todd's favorite cheese? Jackie just called up and said it was a form of rock for. Let's see about that.
1: Give us a ring, ding, ding. It's a beautiful day.

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1: Good evening, friends. Mart here. If you remember the sound, if you miss the real analog warmth and even the snap, crackle, pop of your old vinyl records, wherever you are tonight, I hope you'll enjoy listening along to some of my favorite records. These have been locked away in Mart's vinyl vault, and now it's time to crack it open. So, let's open her up.
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episode VV2236. 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Original air date May 15th, 2026. Good evening, music fans, and welcome to Mart's Vinyl Vault. This show is aired on every Friday on Peace FM. Thanks for tuning in. I hope you can relax and listen in for an hour as we spin some of the best records and the best vinyl we've ever found. Mart's Vinyl Vault is huge, and most of it, or a lot of it, was donated by friends and family. In tonight's top spot, you heard the Ballad of John and Yoko from the Beatles, followed by American Pie from Don McLean. These are just a couple examples of the fantastic records in the vault. There's more great music coming up as I'm spinning the platters that matter on Peace FM. 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

And you heard Ramblin' Man by the Allman Brothers. Coming up next, here's Meatloaf. As Meat pulls out, 2 out of 3 ain't bad. Right after Meat, you'll hear Jimmy Buffett and Margaritaville. You're listening to Vintage Vinyl Records on Mart's Vinyl Vault.

0: Coming up next, here's Canadian supergroup The Stampeders. They'll be doing their hit Wild Eyes. And after that, the amazing Paul Simon. You're tuned in to Peace FM, and you're listening to Vintage Vinyl Records, snaps and pops included.
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Enough banter, let's get back to the music. It's fiddle music time. I've picked out a couple dandies. First you'll hear Maple Sugar from Frankie Rogers, and then the Fiddle Stick Hoedown, as played by Al Cherney. It's fiddle time on Peace FM.

want to say thanks again to everyone for tuning in. It's been a fun show, and I've been spinning some great vinyls. Some of these records really are treasures in wax. I'm happy to be the custodian of some of the great vinyl. It's all here in Mart's Vinyl Vault. Coming up are a few more fantastic records. You'll hear 1929 by Merle Haggard, followed by Cherry Cherry from Neil Diamond. If time permits, we'll be riding the night train to Memphis. You've been listening to Mart's Vinyl Vault on Peace FM. Thanks for listening. Have a good night and have a great weekend. Good night, Dodge.

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0: have a Canadian business. And I bet you're grateful for the Buy Canadian reminders you hear everywhere. You may hear them on this very station and you think, yes, thank you for saying that. So tell me something. How are you helping the cause? 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

0: Hugh McLennan here. This week on the Spirit of the West, it's a ride back to the year 2000. We had some amazing guests like Don Edwards, Rex Allen Sr., Dean Smith, Belinda Gale, Baxter Black, and many more, with songs, stories, and poems brought up from the vault from the year 2000 this week on the Spirit of the West.
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1: 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Woodbury Trio, Greg Nagy, and Ross Nielsen. Guitarist Laura Chavez is in the spotlight with her solo debut. The Lee Oscar Harmonica's classic cut is from Rita Shirelli, released in 2001.
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And guess what? I love Peace FM. Ixamaga Nichiwagana.

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0: when my way was dark at night, he would shine as bright as light when I was trying to get to you.
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0: I was out on the West Coast trying to make a buck, and things didn't work out. I was down on my luck. Got tired of roaming and bumming around, so I started thumbing back east toward my hometown. Made a lot of miles the first 2 days, and I figured I'd be home in a week if my luck held out this way. But the third night I got stranded way out of town at a cold, lonely crossroads. Rain was pouring down. I was hungry and freezing, done caught a chill, when the lights of a big semi topped the hill. Lord, I sure was glad to hear them air brakes come on, and I climbed in that cab where I knew it'd be warm. At the wheel sat a big man. He weighed about 210. He stuck out his hand and said with a grin, "Big Joe's the name." I told him mine, and he said, "The name of my rig is Phantom 309. Well, I asked him why he called his rig such a name. He said, "Son, this old Mac can put them all to shame. There ain't a driver or a rig running any line that's seen nothing but taillights from Phantom 309. Well, we rode and talked the better part of the night, when the lights of a truck stop came in sight. He said, "I'm sorry, son, this is as far as you go, 'cause I gotta make a turn just on up the road." Well, he tossed me a dime as he pulled her in low and said, "Have yourself a hot cup on old Big Joe." When Joe and his rig roared out in the night, in nothing flat he was clean out of sight. Well, I went inside and ordered me a cup, told the waiter Big Joe was setting me up. Oh, you could have heard a pin drop. It got deathly quiet, and the waiter's face turned kind of white. "Well, did I say something wrong?" I said with a halfway grin. He said, "No, this happens every now and then. Every driver in here knows Big Joe. But son, let me tell you what happened about 10 years ago. At the crossroads tonight where you flagged him down, there was a busload of kids coming from town. And they were right in the middle when Big Joe topped the hill. It could have been slaughter, but he turned his wheels. Well, Joe lost control, went into a skid, and gave his life to save that bunch of kids. And there at that crossroads was the end of a line for Big Joe and Phantom 309. But every now and then, some hiker will come by, and like you, Big Joe will give him a ride. Here, have another cup, and forget about the dime. Keep it as a souvenir from Big Joe and Phantom 309.
1: 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The next District of Chetwynd regular council meeting is June 1st, 2026. This has been this week's events brought to you by the District of Chetwynd.

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1: You've painted up your lips and rolled and curled your tinted hair.

If it sounds country, man, that's what it is. It's a country song. Yeah, okay. Well, 1, 2, 3, 4. 1, 2, 3, 4. Busted flat in Baton Rouge and heading for the trains. Feeling nearly faded as my jeans. Bobby thumbed a diesel down just before it rained.

The District of Chetwynd wishes to notify the public that the following load restrictions will be in effect immediately. 100% legal axle loading is permitted on North Access Road, South Access Road, Nicholson Road, and the Industrial Park. All other municipal streets and roads are restricted to 70% of legal axle loading. The District of Chetwynd thanks you for your cooperation and the effort to minimize the damage to our streets and roads during this spring thaw.

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Are you?

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He asked me for a statue of the general who died. A sword raised in his iron fist and a warhorse at a stride. And though I knew they'd try me for what I did decide, I stuck a hammer in his fist and an

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The next District of Chetwynd regular council meeting is June 1st, 2026. This has been this week's events brought to you by the District of Chetwynd.

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0: Hugh McLennan here. This week on The Spirit of the West, it's a ride back to the year 2000. 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
2: On a warm summer's evening, on a train bound for nowhere, I met up with a gambler. We were both too tired to sleep, so we took turns of staring

0: The District of Chetwynd wishes to notify the public that the following load restrictions will be in effect immediately. 100% legal axle loading is permitted on North Access Road, South Access Road, Nicholson Road, and the Industrial Park. All other municipal streets and roads are restricted to 70% of legal axle loading. The District of Chetwynd thanks you for your cooperation and the effort to minimize the damage to our streets and roads during this spring thaw.
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1: It's Hugh here. I just wanted you to know that we're facing some challenges right now, and it has not been possible to produce a new original program every week. However, our vault is full of some really interesting material, and I hope you enjoy going back for some of these memories. And hopefully, we'll be able to resume our normal schedule before too long.

some of the tracks we've made in the last 12 months and bring back the most memorable stories and the most popular new songs of the West from the last year. You'll hear again Jackie Thoreau and a horse-buying trip she went on with her sister and how those incredible events unfolded. A real-life adventure from Nada Hallett. Mike Rose remembers a horse called Plymouth. Don Edwards relates the experience of his memorable recording session with the late Rex Allen. Belinda Gale describes one of her most embarrassing moments. Stuntman Dean Smith describes a stunt he did filming the Alamo that really got the attention of director John Ford. And we'll replay the reaction of the winner of the Spirit of the West Caribbean Cruise for Two contest. A brilliant new talent rode into the Western music scene this year. He's got a great voice, a wonderful gift for writing songs, and man, is he good on that guitar and harmonica. We've been able to travel some trails together and become good friends, and his 2000 CD called Cowboy True is really going to break some sales records. The best of 2000 starts out with this great new talent. From California, this is Curly Musgrave. The river.

0: One of the most unforgettable conversations we had in the last year was with three sisters from Twin Butte, Alberta, Jackie Thoreau, Nona Bonner, and Sally Conley. And they all grew up on horseback with cattle in a ranching situation and were on a lot of pack trips, and they all cooked for Andy Russell's expeditions into the Rockies. And on that program, Jackie told this story about the time Nona took Jackie on a horse-buying trip.
1: She came roaring into the yard, "I am ready."

0: I was just going to comb my hair, whoops, and on the shelf was a can of hairspray and a can of Old Cedar dust mop spray. She's honking her horn. I'm brushing my hair. I grabbed the spray can and I sprayed, and it was the Old Cedar dust mop, but I didn't have time to do anything about it. I went running out, jumped in the truck. We head for Paulson. It's in the summertime. It's warm. We had the windows down in the truck, and it's dusty, and my head got heavier and heavier and heavier all the way to Paulson. We got the horses out of the barn. We got them loaded. Then we had to come around by Coots because they had to be inspected by a vet because we're bringing them across the border. We were supposed to be there at 8 o'clock. We knew we weren't. She phoned. She's uptight. I said, why bother putting the money in the phone? Because they can hear you. She's standing at, I'm coming. So anyway, the vet said, oh, calm down. I only live a couple of blocks from the station there. And when you get there, just phone and I'll come up. So we got there about midnight. He came up, examined the horses. I rolled in the window. He sort of got this beautiful smell of Old Cedar dust mop that was filling the cabin, my hair hanging like this. He said, where did you come from this morning? I said, Pincher Creek. He says, where are you going back tonight? I said, Pincher Creek. He said, God, I'm sure glad I'm not you.
1: And to make it worse, the dust mop didn't work where the darn of that hairspray on it.
0: No, it didn't.
1: Coming up next, how a deal on the largest ranch in North America was put together in a motel in a little town in central BC. And another one of the most popular new songs of the West, When the Best of 2000 on the Spirit of the West continues right after this.

Hola, hello, I'm Jay Danley, and I'm inviting you to join me every Saturday night at midnight on Peace FM for a deep dive into the amazing world of Cuban music on the show Sabroso. Come and

0: Welcome back to the Best of 2000 on the Spirit of the West. We're looking back on some of the folks who shared their stories and songs with us in the last 12 months. And in February of this year, you heard the amazing details on how well-known Charolais breeder John Rudiger became involved in the ownership of the biggest cattle ranch in North America, the Gang Ranch. And the interesting thing about it is this deal involved several million dollars, but it was not done in a boardroom somewhere in a big office tower.
1: I come back from Hawaii and Clark met us at Cache Creek, and it was really, really cold. I can remember that. We sat for 3 days in a motel room punching figures on a little calculator trying to figure out, you know, whether this thing would work or not. And then from there I put these partners together, and we end up buying the Gang Ranch. And and one of my partners was the Sheikh from Saudi Arabia, Afandi, Sheikh Afandi. We got operating, and then we needed about $2 million more to really put enough irrigation equipment and that in there and put enough cattle to make it work. And the only guy that had any more money left at that time of the six partners was the Sheikh.
0: The number one Western harmony group in the world today, the Sons of the San Joaquin, released an album called Horses, Cattle, and Coyotes. Early in the year 2000, it's got 12 great cuts, including the WMA Song of the Year and this one called Running Out of Roundups.
2: He's a rolling out of his sugans, his joints are stiff and cold. He don't need reminding, he's a cowboy growing old. Dons his hat and shirt and chaps, he's

0: The week of May the 20th, 2000, Billy and I paid a visit to a living legend, the outstanding rider, horse trainer, packer, mountaineer, and writer, Neda Hallett. Truly a living legend of the West, and here's a look back at part of that program. In the writings that depict life and times of Neda Hallett, there were several that she talks about. And one, I think, involves a badger, didn't it, Neda?
1: I always had this rope in my hands, and one day I see this badger loping off across the flat. So I quick, like a flash, had my rope naturally, which was always in my hand, caught my old mare and threw the one end around her neck and threw on a noose around her nose and took after this badger and built a loop in the other end. And I roped this badger, and of course he just... As soon as he couldn't get away, he just run right at the old mare and it would heel her. And, well, just bite her like any place.
2: Now, you got your hands full.
1: Oh, he just rope on with sometime. And she would, and I knew there was no way I could fall off this time because that badger surely would eat me alive. And I headed for the house and was screaming for my mother. And she come out and she says, "Oh, no, what have you done now?"
2: So you got one end of the rope around your horse's head, yeah. The other end is tied to this badger, yeah. And you're kind of in the middle.
1: Oh, man. So there was, she grabbed the camera to try and get, she said, "Nobody will believe you've done this," and because I was always in trouble of some type. And she took a picture of it, but then it was, how do you get the badger?
2: Rope off the badger.
1: Because every time I'd slow down, the badger would bite the horse. And she'd kick and jump and snort and kind of, you know, try and get away from the badger, naturally. And so anyhow, my mother just grabbed a fence post and conked the badger. I got my
2: rope back. So that was your lesson. Don't rope something with the other end of the rope that's making a halter for your horse.
1: That's right.

0: It was that recording by Fred Doberstein and a copy of one of Neda Hallett's books that he sent us that made me realize that here was a Canadian treasure. And that program back in May was one of the year's best. Later that same month, I heard some colorful stories from a good cowboy who runs a well-known ranch in the beautiful Nicola Valley. And we'll go back and hear the story of a horse called Plymouth when the best of 2000 continues on the Spirit of the West.
1: Like chocolate and peanut butter. 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
0: Welcome back to the Spirit of the West. We're looking back over the best of 2000 today, and in going over Baxter Black's 52 cowboy commentaries that he shared with our listeners, our voting panel consisting of the three cow dogs, Barney, Tip, and Bandit, our five horses, Zip, Springer, Rusty, Lucky, and Pete, and Billy and I, the consensus was that this is their choice for the best of Baxter Black.
2: Howdy, friends. This is Baxter Black on Spirit of the West with Hugh McLennan.
3: With a little peek at chicken training. Training dogs is easier than training a lot of things. Centipedes, for instance. Mice or teenagers, even. But if a dog gets into a bad habit, there are tricks that you can use that have stood the test of time. Pancho Villa, my Australian shepherd, kept dragging the plastic cover off our 8-foot stock tank hot tub combination. Finally, I tied a 6-foot strip of it to his collar. He wore it for 2 days, and he's never bothered it since. Of course, when they go to killing chickens, that requires more drastic measures. She felt an affection for chickens. She did. Some might say it was overly so. So when her good hens started showing up dead, it dealt her kind heart quite a blow. The dog, she figured, that pig-headed cur that helped the old man with his stock. He acted like he was king of the place, the duly crowned cock of the walk. Well, she laid several traps, and kept an eye peeled to catch the canine in the act. She'd recently read in the Poultryman's News of a cure for these chicken attacks. The method was crude, but was flat guaranteed to put this behavior to bed. At last she espied the old dog fast asleep, a chicken, laid out by his head. She put on a glove and crept out on the lawn, sneaked up and grasped the flat hen, and then proceeded to wallop that foul-killing dog with a chicken. I mean, end to end. He dove for the doghouse. She followed him in. There ensued bodacious uproar. Timber and bedding and pieces of dog came boiling out through the door, over the haystack, and down through the creek and under the black silage tarp, leaving behind him a trail of yelping, of feathers, of dog hair and carp. She whacked him, she pelted, she thrashed him, and more, till the chicken was threadbare and gray. Exhausted, she fell to her knees satisfied she'd applied the technique the right way. She loosened her grip on the poor chicken's neck, a sacrifice made for the flock. She laid the wee beast reverently out on the lawn and swooned when he sat up and squawked. This is Baxter Black on Spirit of the West with Hugh McLennan. Thanks for listening.
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0: Looking back at some of the great new songs of the West that emerged in the year 2000, a cowboy and horseshoer who co-wrote some big hits with Garth Brooks earlier released a terrific album of contemporary songs of the West on his own, and it was called There's a Little Cowboy in All of Us, and one of those songs pays a fitting tribute to one of the best partners a cowboy can have. Next to his horse, of course. And it's called True Blue Healer. This is Dan Roberts.

much as at Claybank Bay. But buddy, you're still here. We sold him by the pound.

0: News of the Rangeland, a roundup of news and coming events from around the West. We'll tell you what's new under the western sky right after this word from the cattlemen of Western Canada.
1: Ever notice that the more you cut your lawn, the faster it seems to grow? To keep our western grasslands growing vigorously, proper grazing management ensures that Mother Nature's wonderful recycling machine, the beef cow, keeps turning native grass into protein to feed Canada and the world. With sound grazing practices, Canadian cattlemen are building soil, protecting riparian areas, and enhancing wildlife habitat. We didn't inherit the land from our forefathers. We're borrowing it from our children. One of the most popular parts of the Rangeland news, of course, has been the famous final item. And looking over all the final items we used in the year 2000, this one seemed to pretty well top the whole works. It actually came from Chris Mills, and if it's not true, it ought to be. You may remember this one. The situation was that wolves along the BC-Alberta border were becoming a real threat to cattle and sheep. So the BC and the Alberta governments decided to undertake a joint trapping program. It had been in place for about 3 weeks when one of the Alberta wardens found a wolf in one of the traps. So he immediately calls up his BC counterpart and informed him that there was a BC wolf caught in the Alberta trap. "And how do you know it's one of our wolves?" asks the BC warden. "Well," replies the Alberta warden, "it's easy. He's already chewed off three of his legs, and he's still trapped." And that's the Rangeland News. Still to come on the best of 2000, Don Edwards remembers recording with the late Rex Allen Sr. An embarrassing situation for a Western music superstar, and one of the most memorable pieces of cowboy poetry heard here in the last 12 months. When the Spirit of the West continues, right after this.
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1: Welcome back to the best of the Spirit of the West from the last year. In July of 2000, I had a great visit with Mike Rose, who runs the cattle division of the Quilchena Cattle Company in the beautiful Nicola Valley. Mike's recollections of cowboy adventures were colorful, to say the least, and the story of a horse called Plymouth sure qualifies as one of the best of 2000. Here's how it went on that program.
3: Last good wreck I was on, I had a real good old mare of mine. She was so ugly, we called her Plymouth. she'd come dry a couple years in a row. She'd been in the broodmare band, raised some big honking colts, and she came dry 2 years in a row. So I thought, well, we'll just put a few miles on the old bag, and she was about 16 then, and so we ran her in off the hill. And I thought, well, I'll just nail some shoes on her and she'd be ready to go in the morning. She decided that she'd been quite a few years without shoes, and she decided she didn't want them anymore. So I thought, well, I'll just ride her up the hill and around a little bit and limber her up a little and she'll be fine. And as I was coming down the hill, I thought, well, I'll just chase in the band of horses and get it ready for tomorrow. And haze the horses down the side hill, and of course they're running and bucking and kicking and playing. And kind of forgot that she was back at work again, and she bogged her head and went at her. And got her rode down onto the flat, and she really turned it on when she decided that she wanted to catch up to her buddies. And I never was much of a bronc rider, so I figured I'd better pull up her head, and I popped her head I was riding with a fairly heavy old Bozal, and so when I give her a pop on the nose, and she flung herself over backwards, and I was kind of laughing at her because I rolled out the side and laying on the ground laughing, and she jumped up again and went bogging away, and I was holding on to the tag end of my McCarty, and she hit the end of that and popped her nose again, and then she was mad, and she come back over top of me and put a pair of size twos in the middle of my rib cage. I woke up, and the old bag was standing there sniffing me, and I thought, well, you old cow, I'll get back on you. And I found out I couldn't get up very good and ended up with a few broken ribs and a punctured lung and mashed up kidneys and whatnot. But I had a hell of a good vacation there for a little while. I was kind of stacked up for about a month.
4: So that's what happens when you get run over by a Plymouth.
3: Yeah. Jeez. Well, I kind of wish the old girl was still around raising colts, because she sure raised some good ones. Yeah. Alex is riding one, and Jeremy's riding another one, and they turned out just as ugly as their mom. One of them's name is Hammer, and the other one is Donkey.
4: Gee, what picturesque names. Hammer and Donkey, both from Plymouth.
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1: Well, you know, we had to go all the way to Tucson, Arizona to get it, but the CD called A Pair to Draw To with Rex Allen and Don Edwards was worth the trip. One of the most popular shows of 2000 was the one where Don Edwards joined me by phone from his Seven Shoe Ranch in Texas, and we talked about the experience of recording with the one and only Rex Allen. And here's part of that program.
4: You know, the one that really got to us when we were sitting with Lowell and Nan in his van, the first time we heard the CD, and we got to A Bridle Hanging on the Wall. And boy, to me, this song should be played everywhere, because it's just such a wonderful job.
7: It's a great old song. Carson Robinson wrote it.
4: Yeah.
7: You know, back in the 20s. And Rex was talking about him. And he liked, you know, stuff like Going Back to Texas, and Life Gets Tedious, Don't It, and all this kind of stuff. You know, he was talking about all these old Carson Robinson songs and how popular he was, and he used to sing some of his songs. And I said, well, did you ever hear this one? And I sang it to him, and he said, my gosh, how'd that one slip by me, you know? And I thought for sure he'd have heard that, you know? And he didn't. He had never heard of it before.
4: Well, for gosh sake.
7: And it was amazing to me, you know. It was just threw me back, you know. I said, gosh, Rex would know this for sure, you know. And so we kind of made our own arrangement of it. And, gosh, it was all we could do to get through it.

old pony for my guide. We used to ride down the trail, watching the moon swing low. But now that faithful friend has reached the end of that trail. He's gone wherever good ponies always go.

0: Boy, Don, when Rex kind of personalized that line and talked about Coco, man, was that something.
1: And he just did that impromptu. I mean, he just blurted it out.
2: Oh, you know? Man.
1: And it was just so neat, you know, and we were all standing, you know, when they were, after the thing was recorded, you know, that we're out there, you know, it's just, God, you know, it was all I could do to get through it, you know.
2: Oh,
1: Because we're sitting face-to-face singing, you know.
2: Oh, man.
1: And
2: so
1: that's
2: you could
1: how we were in the studio. We were looking at each other, you know, playing. And I mean, he just came out with that. It was all I could do to get the next line out after he said that, you know.
2: Oh, my gosh.
1: You know, go, you know. I know, Lord. That does it.
0: There's a singer from California with a sparkling personality and a terrific voice, and she was deservingly named Female Performer of the Year at the Western Music Association's awards this year, but she was my guest in September, and at that time she described one of her most embarrassing moments, and you'll hear it when the best of 2000 on the Spirit of the West continues right after this.
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0: Welcome back to the best of 2000 on the Spirit of the West. And this is sure fun for me, going back through the files and hearing some of these great songs and stories again. In this segment, you'll hear our pick for the most memorable piece of cowboy poetry heard here in the last 12 months. Meeting the award-winning stuntman, rancher, and former NFL football player and Olympic track and field champion Dean Smith was a highlight of last year. We got a chance to visit at the National Cowboy Symposium in Lubbock, Texas last fall, and a little bit of that conversation went like this.
5: Through that, I got on my first big picture of the Alamo with John Wayne, a double Frankie Avalon, and I jumped over a horse, and John Ford walked up, and boy, that impressed that old man. And he had a patch over his eye, and he pulled up that patch and he said, "I ain't ever seen anybody jump over a horse like that." He said, "Have you ever heard me doing a Western?" He said, "I want you to come see me. You can work for me." And I worked on every one of his Westerns after that.
0: Well, here it is. The real story on our 24th annual Spirit of the West cruise. 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And in 2027, the Spirit of the West group lands in Tokyo, Japan, to begin an unforgettable 11-day voyage. 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

0: Another terrific album of Western music came out in 2000 called The Cowboy Code from the Western Music Association Female Performer of the Year, Belinda Gale. And last fall, Belinda was my guest, and part of that show went like this.
1: My husband had gone to bed early, and I went out with some musician friends to do our usual jamming, and you know how things go with these things till the wee hours of the morning. And he told me he would leave the door open for me because we only had one key between us when he decided to go ahead and go to the room. And I got back to the room and, wandered down the hall half asleep, stopped in front of my door. The door wasn't open. He said he was going to leave it cracked. So I knocked gently because I didn't want to wake anybody.
2: What time was this?
1: Close to 2 a.m. So I knocked gently on the door. No answer. I knocked a little bit louder on the door. No answer. I pounded on the door. I was about ready to call his name, and I looked at the room number. Wrong room.
2: So then
1: I ran to my room.
2: You didn't wait around to see the nice people that were going to open the door on the one you knocked on?
1: Did not wait. Ran to my room, which was just actually a couple doors down, and it was cracked open like he had promised, and I dashed in hoping that they had not looked through the little peephole and seen who it was.
2: That's a great story.
0: You know, these gatherings like this are just great places to meet old friends and do a lot of visiting. And it was good to visit with Jean Prescott the other day. And, you know, her husband, Gary, is one of the great writers, I think, of contemporary cowboy songs.
1: Oh, he's amazing. And we have one of his songs on our album, and I was so tickled to get it because he was sending me some songs that he wanted me to take a look at, and several of them are songs that Gene had already recorded and that I really do enjoy doing, and I'm looking to record them myself. But one song was one that Gene had not recorded. It was brand new, and it was a very Celtic in its feel and just a beautiful love song. And it wasn't even through playing in the tape deck, and I called. I didn't even look to see what time it was in Texas, and I called Gene and Gary and said, I want it. I'm going to record it. Just, hold it for me. It was so beautiful. My next thing out of my mouth was, Gene, how could you let this out of your hands? I couldn't believe that she didn't keep it. But that is, one of the wonderful things about the whole community, the Western music community, very unselfish, very uplifting to each other, and willing to help each other out. And she said, Gary and I could just hear you singing this, and we just really wanted you to have it. And I wasn't going to be able to record it for quite a while, so we just said, let's send it to Belinda and see if she likes it. And it is beautiful, a beautiful, very Celtic. We really tried to keep that Celtic flavor to it. It opens up with the penny whistle and closes with a penny whistle. Just beautiful song.

0: And now it's time for the piece of cowboy poetry we picked out as the best of 2000. Bob Kilgore recites Victims of the Range.
1: Her eyes were deeply sunken, and her sides were heaving in pain. Her time to calf had come at last, but her life was slipping away. The barren range had taken its toll, and time had slackened her pace. And the old cowboy, with tears in his eyes, watched her silently steal away. Her ragged hide and ancient bones were cowboy legends yet to be sung. And how she survived so long on that barren range made even the devil come undone. Well, she left her calf on that grassy knoll where fresh water still runs. She knew the old cowboy would soon be by to help that little one. If it's a heifer, the cowboy said, we'll keep her for the herd. So they bottle-fed that tiny calf, and no one questioned his wisdom or word. And like her mother before her, she roamed that barren range. And each year she did a calf produce, which never brought her fame, but it saved her from that final cut at Roundup every year. While the old cowboy, he did his job, roping and branding and notching an ear. Well, the years went quickly flashing by, as time will often do, and soon that calf had grown quite old, and the cowboy ancient too. Their eyes were deeply sunken, and their sides were heaving in pain, and like the others before them, they were victims of that range. And the old cowboy, with tears in his eyes, watched her silently steal away. But this time, she wouldn't be alone. God works in wondrous ways. He stepped down from that horse he drew and took off the saddle and bridle and let it return to the Ramuda corral so as not to cause any trouble. The pain in his chest had started to rage, and he knew that his time had come. He stared at that cow with those sunken eyes, her wildness now undone. And they slipped away to that grassy knoll where fresh water still runs, to meet with their heavenly Father

Thank you so much for riding along, and I sure hope you can join us right here next week for another collection of stories, songs, and poems about the real West. And thanks again to Mark and Kathy McMillan, our great support crew. And remember, you can get every program with video on our YouTube channel. And if you subscribe to SODW55, that really helps us. You can find great articles and photos of the Canadian West in every issue of Canadian Cowboy Country Magazine. 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Till next week, I'm Hugh McLennan. Hope to see you down the trail somewhere real soon.

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1: 55% of the carbon in the soil in the agriculture areas in Alberta is deeper than 30 centimeters. And there's some studies that have only gone to 15 centimeters. So it's really, you know, so to speak, we're just scratching the surface if we're not going down to that depth.
2: Knowledge for Resilience, a cross-commodity podcast brought to you jointly by the Peace River Forage Association, the Peace Region Forage Seed Association, the BC Grain Producers Association, and the Northern Cohort. Welcome to episode 13. I'm your host, Nadia Mori. Soil carbon is probably one of the biggest current buzzwords. Although it seems like everybody is talking about soil carbon, we still have a lot to learn about the movements of soil carbon and especially about the dynamics of soil carbon specific to the Peace Region. One of the people working hard to unearth the soil carbon treasure map of our region.

0: affordable cost. A pending project hopes to map soil carbon across larger areas in the Peace region to help color in the local soil carbon treasure map. On this episode, we're also giving a shout-out to Farm Credit Canada. When you need help financing a new piece of farm equipment or getting that perfect parcel of land, connect with your FCC representative because they are behind Canadian food and all things it takes to make it happen. Even if you need a skid steer for a mounted 1 meter soil core probe, they might be able to help you out. Although I doubt that they do get that request very often. Now, without further ado, let's dig in to find some pieces to our treasure map. I am super excited to talk to Kim today. And Kim, first off, why don't you tell us a little bit more about yourself, your background, and the organization that you got off the ground?
1: Thank you. Yeah, I'm Kimberly Cornish. I'm Executive Director of Food Water Wellness Foundation. We founded Food Water Wellness in 2013 with a goal of really being able to somewhat scale regenerative agricultural practices and find ways that they can be used at scale. And so my background was in food security projects in Africa. And I got really interested in doing that because we had seen project after project, kind of you solved one problem and created another. And so that led me to looking at things in a more ecological functioning way and using ecological cues to design food systems. And when I got back to Alberta, I was noticing that there was there were some organizations that were starting to talk about this in large scale farming and ranching. And so it just seemed like a really interesting opportunity to kind of explore why people were making those decisions to kind of work with ecological systems in food production as opposed to against them. And from there, we started to look for leverage points of how we could actually incentivize people or encourage people to take other steps. And I think education and understanding is a big part of that, especially in being able to demonstrate cost effectiveness of some of these practices. But further to that, it was also just kind of a quantification in a scientifically rigorous way of that there was actually these outcomes to the practices because they weren't, you know, they're not necessarily standard practices compared to the broader agricultural community. And I think they're still not. But it was a question of how do we quantify this and how do we also turn it into a lever for change for the benefits that it can have for individual farms and ranches and also the greater environment as a whole.
0: As you went through this process, you kind of got more interested in soils, which led you to something called predictive soil mapping. For somebody who hears that term the first time, can you maybe explain a little bit what that means and where it came from?
1: Totally. So the way I got Food Water Wellness kind of came along for the ride was a lot of producers had been saying that they had been seeing shifts in their soil organic matter percentage. And they knew that 58% of soil organic matter is soil carbon. There was some frustration that they were seeing these outcomes, but they couldn't really participate unless they were just doing no-till cropping systems. There wasn't really a mechanism to sell carbon offsets or participate in any of the carbon markets. And so they kept saying, like, there's just got to be a way that we can measure it and it can work. And so I ended up in Rome in 2017 at the UNFAO conference, the Food and Agriculture Organization conference on, it was a global symposium on organic carbon. And I met Dr. Alex McBratney from the University of Sydney in Australia there. And he's considered the father of digital soil mapping. And the process is really optimizing and kind of reducing the number of soil samples you need to take to become representative of the field because you're using so many other data layers to already kind of anticipate what might be there. And then you use the sampling as a method of finding correlations between all of those layers and what's actually in the soil. When we go out and do sampling, we've put together remotely sensed data from multiple satellite images, as well as bringing in any available data that's

0: publicly available to kind of anticipate what could be there. So we kind of do a first round of predictions just based on the data that's available. And then there's a process called Latin hypercube sampling. And it basically looks for unique combinations in all those data layers and decides when it sees something that it doesn't understand. And so then it'll ask us to go take a sample at that point. And so we go in and take samples down to a meter and then subdividing those samples out into 0 to 30 or 0 to 15, 15 to 30, 30 to 60, and 60 to 100 centimeters. And then we process that all, look at the bulk density and carbon elements, as well as a bunch of different elements in terms of soil health and soil function. And then we feed that back into the predictions and add many more layers. And so it's like it's a continuously additive process of more data, trying to better describe the landscape conditions with those soil samples.
1: And maybe in comparison, before you stumbled across this method of predictive soil mapping, how much soil sampling would have been required to get a similar sort of information field?
0: If it was just a question of, you know, if you were just trying to just sample a field and see how much carbon stock would be there, you'd have to take, in a quarter section, you'd probably end up taking about 100 samples. And then also to do the bulk density, you'd also have to like kind of excavate a soil pit to be able to do the bulk density in all of those 100 spaces. And especially looking at, and that's, I think, a lot of the reason why in the past, we haven't done soil sampling to a meter, because it was to really do on like true carbon calculations. You just end up with a field with these big holes in it across, and it was too destructive and too expensive. So I think that, you know, in a lot of ways, you know, obviously there's cost for the computer time and the knowledge that the people doing the predictive soil mapping have, but in terms of sampling costs, we've pretty much reduced it by a factor of 100. It's a considerable savings, and it makes it viable to actually be mapping larger properties, and also the way that we've collected the data, we can make predictions, we can extrapolate the data without noise. And so we can make predictions on areas outside of just where we've sampled, which I think is also that really important dynamic going forward, because it means that, you know, we obviously want to have as many soil samples as possible to make that model to validate the predictions as best as possible. But the process of doing it is, it still gives us a chance to know what that data means. And it's not tied to any specific practice. It's tied to the physical characteristics of the remotely sensed data and the landscape.
1: It's groundbreaking, really. It takes it from something that's pretty much impossible financially and physical to do all this mapping to something now we can actually map and have all this data. And I think it's important to highlight again that you are sampling to a meter depth, which is not a guarantee and not a given, but probably should be.
0: Our postdoc right now is working on a paper, and he was giving me highlights of the paper the other day, and he said based on our map across the Alberta landscape, 55% of the carbon in the soil in the agriculture areas in Alberta is deeper than 30 centimeters. And there's some studies that have only gone to 15 centimeters. So it's really, you know, so to speak, we're just scratching the surface if we're not going down to that depth. And then we've also been doing some interesting work. This isn't, unfortunately, on the Peace site that we have, but we've got a site down in Tabor where we've got a kind of a more regeneratively managed system. And then we've got an unbroken native grassland. And the actual carbon stocks are different. They're not radically different, but we've been doing some work looking at the carbon fractions. And one of the fractions of the carbon pool is called aromatics. And those are the ones that come from photosynthesis that are like directly correlated to that plant microbial soil interactions. And we're seeing a spike of it in the regeneratively managed pasture at deeper than 60 centimeters. So we're not only seeing carbon being stored there, but we're actually seeing photosynthetic carbon. It's not just old carbon that hasn't been disturbed, but it's new carbon coming down deeper than 2 feet. To me, that's really exciting findings. It's still early and it's in our understanding of it, but it's very promising to be able to truly demonstrate that some of these practices are having significant impact on changing the soil components and actually being able to sequester carbon in the soil.
1: So when you are breaking it down into these different fractions
0: or species, sometimes the scientists say species of carbon. I just try to parrot what I hear from the scientists. So
1: when you look at these different types, like how many are you distinguishing between in your analysis?
0: There's like, we've had conversations about it. So there's been up to, this is not my area of expertise. So I apologize to any of the scientists on our teams listening if I am screwing this up officially. I think there was an option to look at 10 to 12, but our postdoc really wanted to focus on just 4. And so this aromatic fraction is the one that seems to correlate the most highly with photosynthetically derived carbon.
1: Very interesting. And I think so important that there is that distinguishing factor, because not all carbon is the same carbon.
0: Exactly. And I think we, you know, if we do want to look at these agricultural climate solutions, we want to protect old carbon. Like we don't want to be releasing it through erosion or tillage if we can help it. But I think I think the way that it's kind of playing out in the media right now and in the discussions, it truly is that idea that we can pull CO2 from the atmosphere and stabilize it in the soil, and that can help reduce our global net emissions and just the net CO2 that's in the atmosphere. And so I think being able to trace the different carbon fractions or species is an important part of truly being able to substantiate that discourse, basically.
1: Now, to look at that further, you started a bit of a pilot project where the Peace River Forge Association was also participating. So would you maybe explain a bit more what that project was about?
0: Yes. So because of the way that the predictive soil mapping works, and the more data we can have in more landscapes, like they kind of all teach you to, like the model learns from the model, so to speak, or the data predictions learn from each other. And so we wanted to have sites across Alberta. So we had two up in the Peace, and Para was one of them. And then Peace Region Forage Seed Association also put forward another one by Valhalla. They had 3 different stages of forage seed production on 3 quarter sections. And we came up and did the sampling on those sites and were able to see. It's interesting because it's, you know, in the field that, you know, and we don't have a baseline previously on these sites to know, you know, what the carbon, because there's naturally occurring carbon, and you can sometimes just have more carbon in one field than the other that doesn't actually have anything to do with management. But it was really interesting because you can clearly see on the carbon map that there's three distinct quarters, and they have different amounts of carbon in them. And the one that was in its second year, it was into its first year of seed production when we took the samples in 2020, seemed to be the most carbon rich. And so, you know, we're coming back up this year and we'll sample again. And so we'll be able to see how the management has shifted and if that's still the case. And that'll help us determine whether, you know, whether it's management or if it's like just that field is actually higher in carbon. But it was really, really interesting to see. And it always makes me so excited when you see the maps and you're like, oh, you can really see the difference. Like it's not just so, because we've been able to map right down to a 30 meter resolution, and we need some more imagery that can contribute. We'll need a few more years of imagery, but our hope is to actually be able to map at a 5 meter resolution and to be able to have like the carbon stock of each 5 meter kind of pixel of the field. And so that I think is going to be interesting to help us describe what is happening and how the practices do relate to carbon sequestration.
1: And Forge Seed was interested specifically because they're an interesting beast. They're kind of in between an annual producer and a complete perennial forage producer, mm-hmm. where they do rejuvenate more frequently, but they also have a component of being in there for a few years. And I think that's why they were specifically interested, right?
0: Exactly. They're kind of, yeah, they are kind of a hybrid. Like it's like perennials in a rotation, basically, is mm-hmm. how it seems to operate. And it is very interesting how that process is, you know, when you have something in and it's in for 3 years, but then you're still being rotated out. And yeah, and I think that it's a unique space because there hasn't been a lot of research done on it. And so it gives us, hopefully this will help, you know, at least start the conversation and potentially if we have, you know, some additional funding going forward, we can look at more sites and more forage seed production systems. And if we are successful, if collectively we're all successful in our Living Labs applications, there might be a really great opportunity to really start telling the carbon sequestration story as it relates to forage seed production.
1: Yeah. And then I would also see opportunities for those results to be extrapolated into the idea of incorporating perennials into a short rotation for annual producers, right? To see like what kind of carbon benefit does that actually bring you? Does it leave you sort of carbon neutral or does it add anything?
0: Exactly. And I think, you know, in the Living Labs application process, I know we were all over the province as well. And I was just so excited by the innovation that I was hearing about from producers and that there's, you know, there's so many different people that were layering things in ways that I couldn't have even imagined doing it. And so, you know, what, you know, how they were able to do something for a crop, but then still, you know, I think we're starting to see the beginnings of like a mental shift where before we had, you know, it was like you only grew one thing and you tried to protect that by having nothing else growing around it. And that's how you were going to get a good whatever you were trying to grow. And as people keep talking about intercropping and cover cropping and these multi-species types of things, it's like, how do you actually grow what you're trying to grow and then also grow other things that either have other outcomes or other supports to what you are trying to grow? And it's almost kind of completely backwards to how we've been thinking about it previously. And it's exciting to see, and it has this interesting multiplier effect. And so I'm you know, cautiously optimistic that there's going to be a really great opportunity to look at how some of these things can all come together, and we can, like you said, extrapolate the results into from forage seed into what that looks like in having perennials and annuals and perennials, and even how we could potentially look at intercropping things in a forage seed production system or something like that. It could be really interesting. I don't know if it's possible or not, but I'm sure there's lots of producers out there that are thinking about how they can maximize their carbon sequestration and also their soil health as a result.
1: You're bringing up a good point about carbon sequestration and soil health. And sometimes producers may get a little tired of hearing carbon sequestration or have a reaction to carbon sequestration. But can you maybe expand on what's in it for the producer? Like if I'm a producer, like why do I care about carbon sequestration? What are the underlying components that actually do make a difference for the producer?
0: Exactly. And I think that, you know, the carbon markets are, there's still a really exciting potential possibility. But I think what is so much more immediate is how the soil function can shift and change when you're increasing the carbon sequestration or the carbon flows into the system. Chris Nichols always talks about, she puts up the soil food web and shows that first trophic level of the sun to plants. And it's that conversion of solar energy and photosynthesis that's what we're deficient in, is that carbon coming into the soil. Because when the carbon comes into that soil, it becomes like currency for the plants and microbes to trade other nutrients backwards and forwards in a way that makes both phosphorus and nitrogen more available in the soil. It starts to build better aggregation, which increases the water holding capacity, the water infiltration. It also creates that, you know, in anything that is supporting carbon flows, which is potentially more diversity and more green cover of the, you know, living root to be able to feed that carbon in. That's also creating kind of microclimates that are doing a better job of cycling water right at that micro, you know, it's helping reduce transpiration and evaporation. And I think that it's building the systems that actually create resilience in the face of some shifting weather patterns, like the heat dome. Who would have thought that the heat dome was going to happen in that way? And at such a critical juncture in the growing season, where not only is there not the rain that you would want, but there's this debilitating heat. And to me, I was talking about it this morning, the thing that was the most surprising to me about the heat dome was that it was actually the lack of pollination, because it was too hot for the bees and they couldn't find water. And so we had very poor crop yield, not just because it was hot and there wasn't enough water, but we didn't have the pollination. And so I feel like everything we can do to help the soil build resilience for itself and for us, that, you know, when we are getting water, it's sinking in, it's not running off, and that we're doing it the best we can to get those micro water cycles happening. And also we're working with the microbes to make nutrients available instead of having to pay for them. And at the current price of fertilizer, I think we want to try and do as much as we can to reduce that, those input costs, and work with those microbes to make those nutrients available.
1: Now, you said you're still working on the pilot project that Ford Seed Association is involved with. Do you have some preliminary results that you can share in terms of what was maybe intriguing so far?
0: Yeah, some of the high-level findings was that 55% of carbon is below is below 30 centimeters, which was really significant. We've also been seeing that across the province, practices that are more on the regenerative scale are employing at least three of the regenerative ag or soil health principles do have higher carbon in the soil organic matter. And so those are really, it's really beautiful to see the confirmation of kind of what we were hoping to see. The other interesting thing is, it was just really interesting, is that in areas where we've seen cropland be put back into grazing land, when we sample on both sides of the fence, we're seeing the organic matter and the carbon percentage go up quite considerably, but the bulk density has dropped. And so the net carbon stocks are not as different as we would have anticipated based on the organic matter percentages. And so there's the team is looking at means to still capture that there's something happening, but it's, I also think, you know, if you're just looking at it from a purely, again, parking the carbon credit idea and just looking at it as a soil health function mechanism, like, that's amazing that you can change the bulk density that considerably, and that you really do have that much more air and pore space for water and gas exchange and all of those things. Like, that to me is maybe not the story we want to hear about the carbon credits, but it's really exciting about just that ability for bulk density to change. Because I know there's lots of groups all over the world working on these kind of carbon things, and a lot of them don't think you need to sample for bulk density, because once you have, you just use a model bulk density and it's fine. But if the organic matter is changing and the bulk density is changing, I think you actually do need to sample for both things, because how can we have an accurate representation of what's actually happening in the soil without knowing what's going on there?
1: Do you have theories why the bulk density would change in under a grazing situation?
0: Yeah, I really think it is that the carbon, as you increase the carbon flows and you kind of get these, you know, like if you have like forage seed production, you know, you've got that stuff greens up as soon as the snow is not even off of it and it's green. And so it's sequestering carbon, and it has obviously the goal is still to produce seed. So you do obviously want things to get into the reproductive state. But in that time that it's not in the reproductive stage and it is allocating carbon below ground in the vegetative state, the more flushes of that can happen, the more opportunities there are. That initial allocation is usually used to develop relationships with mycorrhizal fungi and help develop mycorrhizal networks. And then if there's still carbon around, then there's nutrient exchange that's happening through the mycorrhizal network. And then the mycorrhizal network will also start to form these aggregates. And then if there's still carbon, they actually stabilize, like there's a substance that helps the aggregates stabilize and actually provides like a weather sealant so that they become water stable aggregates and they don't, when water hits them, they don't explode and kind of clog up the pore space. And so if you've, instead of having like a whole bunch of tiny little pieces of things, which is that pore space, that it's kind of like, they're not boulders, but in the scope of the soil world, you have these micro boulders. And so there's just like a lot more room for air and water to move. And so I think it's through that aggregation process that's why we're seeing this air. Cause it's just like, instead of it being a bunch of silt, you're now starting to get to the point where it's like pea gravel. And obviously this, we're talking about one to two millimeter aggregates that we're talking about. But in the soil world, it's, you know, when you think of how fine silt is and how it just clogs everything and water can't get in. And I think that's when we look at soils that have been cropped, and especially before no-till was commonplace, like it just, every time you're breaking down that soil structure with tillage events, that you're just kind of getting more and more smaller particles, and it's just clogged more and more, the pore space is more clogged. And but as those microbes help build those aggregates and stabilize them, then you have all this extra air. And it's like, it's why we put gravel down in when we're trying to get drainage, because there's room amongst the gravel for the water to flow through. And that's also, in a gravel scenario, there's a lot of airspace too. And that's what's happening to the bulk density in the soil.
1: Are you, as part of that project, or maybe down the road, also looking at if a field comes, say, out of forage seed production and goes back into annual crop production, how quickly that would change back in terms of breaking those little aggregates down again?
0: Yes, we definitely are. We've been on both these sampling rounds. We're looking at what's so nice about the Peace Region Forage Seed Association site is it's three separate quarters that are all on different cycles. So we will be able to come back this 2 years later and look at the same fields, but they're going to be under different management. And we're doing soil aggregate stability percentages on all of the samples that we're also doing. So we'll be able to have numbers with the management that was there in 2020 with not just the carbon, but the soil aggregate stability percentage. And then we'll come back this year, 2 years later, and see if there's been a change.
1: Maybe for those who are technical or just a bit more visual, what does sampling look like? You know, because taking a meter core sample is not a small feat.
0: No, and we've been ridiculously lucky, and it's almost kind of feels like something. I still sometimes don't quite know how it's happened, because I'm based out of Olds and Food Water Wellness is based out of Olds. And I ran into someone at the Soil Health and Grazing Conference, Lloyd Quantz from Green Edges Precision Fencing. And he had developed this really amazing fencing equipment that has a really powerful post pounder, for lack of a better term, that we could also, that he adapted for us to be a soil probe. So it is skid steer mounted, because it's a very heavy duty piece of equipment, but it's also nice because the skid steer is on tracks, and it's only 4 pounds per square inch. So it's actually less compaction than driving a truck through the field. So that makes us feel good about, you have to be very careful, like whoever's driving obviously has to be very careful, because you turn too quick, you can rip things up. But we are, you know, we've been very diligent in making sure that we didn't do any destruction to any of the rangeland or cropland we were on. we go out with the GPS and locate the point that's been generated by the machine learning algorithm, and then load up the soil core, and it kind of vibrates, and it's amazing because I've seen it go straight through rocks and through gravel areas when that's what we're actually hitting at a meter deep. And then we pull the soil core back up, which is, you know, actually sometimes the trickiest part, because getting it in is one thing, but getting it back out is a whole nother. And definitely when we've been sampling in frozen soil, that has been a challenge sometimes. And then, yeah, we have these specialized cradles that actually are lined in plastic, and then we just wrap everything back up and take it back to the lab, and are able to make sure that, you know, when we're doing the carbon analysis, we're, you know, definitely removing the above ground biomass and also the O-horizon, because that's not really soil carbon. It's kind of biomass carbon. And then we're able to subdivide the core, obviously. And we've been doing also like soil color and soil texture and root depth. So with all of our cores, we know where the roots end in the core. So that, I think those are helpful pieces and other things that can be mapped. So that's really the process. And then we do the classic, once everything's been broken down into its subsamples, it all gets sieved and the roots get removed, and then everything gets dried. And we are also able to do bulk density. And then eventually in this pilot, the samples have been going to Ag Canada and Lethbridge for carbon and nitrogen analysis.
1: Very fascinating. And if people are interested, how soon can they expect some results to be published?
0: I think we should be within the next, we have a couple papers that are going to be submitted for publication in the next few months. So if you know how long it takes for papers to go through review, I think however many months that is on top of it, we'll be back out the other side. And so it should be definitely within the year that we'll have some published results and be able to go from there.
1: And can folks also find more info on your website?
0: Yes, it's not the most up-to-date website, I will not lie. We've been so busy like actually doing the work that we've been doing a terrible job of keeping up our website. So I apologize in advance, but there is some detail, and we do hope that our website has much better information on predictive soil mapping and the project in the near future.
1: And maybe can you give us a rough idea, like how many sites are we talking that you've already sampled so far across
0: Alberta? We've done 16 farms, but over 40,000 acres. So that's across and starting like from Tabor up to the North Peace in Manning. A lot of hours in the vehicle and a lot of hours in the skid steer and in the rangeland and on some of the farms. And we've done, you know, some of the farms are quarter sections and others are 16 to 12,000 acres. We've kind of crossed the spectrum, and especially trying to cross the spectrum on different soil types and temperature gradient to represent the temperature gradient for the province and the precipitation gradient, just to be able to understand how these things impact. Our climate plays a huge role in carbon sequestration. Water still seems to be the biggest factor in the ability to sequester carbon. But when you have sites across the province, you can actually look at relative effects of the moisture and temperature regimes are on the ability to sequester carbon and the soil health as well.
1: So when you're saying that water would be one of the big factors, does that mean like something like a brown soil zone would have lower potential just because of those limiting factors of being a drier area?
0: I think yes, if you know you have more water, this is the initial findings look like, is that yes, black soils or dark brown are going to have more potential to continue to sequester more carbon as they've already sequestered more carbon, likely. But I think that we shouldn't limit where we would look at implementing these practices, because it's kind of like you can do the best with what you have, and the practices can, starting to incorporate perennials into rotation or any systems that actually increase carbon allocation below ground, are going to be useful. And then with the brown soils, we do see that there are irrigation, there's kind of workarounds too. So I don't think we have the research to 100% conclusively say this automatically is going to do more in this, but the basis of this understanding like the years of scientific inquiry into it is not wrong. It's just, are there limitations that we haven't been looking at to be able to really kind of tell the story? Because most of our agricultural systems, like I said at the beginning, have been looking at how to eliminate competition to grow the one thing that we've decided we want to grow. And the weeds are there as the soil, in the soil's kind of natural reaction to protect itself and not have itself be blowing away and or running off. And so if we can look at ways to fill those ecological niches with things that are also productive for us or support the things that are productive in what we're trying to achieve, I think there's a lot of opportunity. And we haven't, native systems or perennial systems, or you know, even they give us a hint, a better hint of how nature is functioning or how natural systems function. But I still think there's mechanisms that can be optimized. And when we understand, I've had conversations with people that have been doing adaptive multi-paddock grazing, but they hadn't been thinking about it in the lens of what stage the plants are at. And are they in the, still in the vegetative state, or have they gone to a reproductive phase? Because as the plants go into a reproductive phase, the carbon allocation is all the energy is going to seed formation. And so it's not going below ground at that point. So if cow is grazing a plant and it's in the vegetative state and it, you know, cows stick out their tongue and they wrap around and they pull, they rip, they don't bite. And so they create this action that actually the plant is fairly wounded by. And so it has to trade carbon. It's the carbon it has for the micronutrients it needs to kind of like fix itself and begin to regrow. And so when you're timing that, if it's already in the reproductive phase, it doesn't have the same amount of carbon to give and push down. And it's not going to continue to do that as it's regrowing and starting to photosynthesize again. It's just kind of like past that point. And I think that this is all new. Like, yes, it works in very kind of, there's lots of principles that can be guiding, but the way that the principles can be applied, I think are kind of like, there's infinite combinations of how things can be optimized. If we actually, because we've also never, ever had agricultural systems that our goal was carbon sequestration below ground. That's something that's new. Even if some of the practices look like more traditional agricultural practices, we're still having a new goal. And I think whatever our goal is going to help us optimize things in a different way.
1: I think that explanation was super helpful and touched on so many things. Like you said, we've never farmed with a goal of carbon sequestration, and probably that shouldn't be a goal, right? Like, we're still after soil health. And you also kind of made me think that even though, say, if maybe a drier soil zone has less potential overall, it may be even more important that whatever little bit they can input may make a huge difference versus in a more moist area, it would take that much more of a difference to get sort of the similar response in the system.
0: Exactly, because the black soil zone has, you know, it has more resilience because it has more carbon and it probably has better aggregation just because of what it is. And it's, you know, technically better soil, but then the more marginal the soil is, the more important it is to have good infiltration, good water holding capacity too, because you can, Chris has this really great slide. She shows like that this aggregation process happening in pure sand and that you can still create those aggregates. And that, I always like to think about it like the difference between a river and a dike is that a river naturally bends, and it does that as a flood mitigation tool. It does that to slow the water down so that it kind of has it's like when we're skiing, if you just put your skis at the top of the mountain and just put them, you know, you would go really fast and hurt yourself really badly at the bottom. And so that's why we turn when we ski. And I think water generally, to not be destructive, needs to turn. And so those aggregates in the soil give the water the opportunity to turn and kink and go slowly. And so we're not just having in high clay soils, that's great because it creates the air spaces for the water to get in and you're not having standing water. But in high sandy soils, that aggregation helps the water slow down and it doesn't just zoop right through the sandy soil and it actually stays in that root zone where you need the moisture. That's why aggregation is good, whatever type of soil that you have, and for different, like they're opposite problems, but it's the same solution. Like it's carbon, that increased carbon allocation to let the microbes help form those aggregates solves the problems across the spectrums of all the different soil types.
1: Now, people in on the BC side of the piece don't have to feel left out because funding pending, we will have some opportunities for you to keep your work going and also focus on the entire Peace region, both on the Alberta and the BC side, if we do get funding for a project called the Living Labs.
0: Yes. And we're very excited. We're excited that the Peace Region application kind of decided to join us in this predictive soil mapping approach because I think that the data, it'll be great and it'll be really nice that it's consistent across both projects if we get it. And or just even our initial pilot project data can be useful. I'm really excited also about it that producers are going to get the opportunity to look at their carbon maps and understand it because I think a lot of them are people are very visual and, you know, that old adage about, you know, a picture tells 1,000 words. And so being able to see it as opposed to just look at numbers, you know, you get soil tests back and you just look at numbers on them and you kind of have to create the picture through the data. But this is nice because the data is actually visualized and we're working on an interface. It's not ready yet, but it's where you'll be able to click in and off. You can look at the carbon at the different layers. You can look at the pH maps. You can look at, eventually there will be soil aggregate maps, soil aggregate stability maps as well, nitrogen as well. You know, by going out and actually going through the process of taking these samples, we're getting a lot more information and data than just carbon distribution.
1: A wealth of information for sure. And I've seen some of your early maps and it's really beautiful and very intuitive in terms of, like you say, it's a picture. It's kind of like looking at a weather map. Red is not so good and blue is good or green is good, you know?
0: Totally. I had the other night, I usually invert the colors and I've been using like a color ramp that's purple is the most carbon and into like this really, really light green is the less carbon. And I was looking at it and I was like, that looks wrong. And then I realized I'd forgotten to invert the color ramp. And I was like, oh, you need those consistency of that, the color meaning the thing you right. want it to explain. So
1: I guess people should stay tuned for the papers to be published, for more information to come up. Is there any place you would direct people? And we can certainly also add some things in the show notes as well.
0: Yeah, I think Peace Region Forage Seed Association will also have everything that we have access. And our website is foodwaterwellness.org if people want to sign up for our newsletter.
1: Any parting thoughts before we wrap this up?
0: I just want to thank you so much for having me. It was really nice having a chat with you and it was a really different kind of conversation, but it was really fun. Thanks so much.
1: I really appreciated it. Thanks so much, Kim.
2: Welcome back. As the story of soil carbon in the Peace region is unfolding, stay tuned for more updates. An upcoming 5-year project should help Kim and producers in the Peace region getting closer to mapping regional soil carbon. Also, check out the show notes for additional information on the work of the Food Water Wellness Foundation. If you are enjoying this episode, be sure to share it with your friends and neighbors who might also find this episode valuable. Up next will be a chat with Talon Gauthier, manager of the Peace Region Forage Seed Association. The forage seed industry may be small, but plays a mighty role on the international forage seed stage. Peace Region produced forage is shipped across the globe as we seem to have a perfect climate to make for a hardy grass seed crop. Tune in next time if you would like to know more about an industry we often forget about, while you might even have a piece of it growing right in your front lawn. 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

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And guess what? 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Ixamaga Nichi Wagana.

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1: The District of Chetwynd wishes to notify the public that the following load restrictions will be in effect immediately. 100% legal axle loading is permitted on North Access Road, South Access Road, Nicholson Road, and the Industrial Park. 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
4: 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LeBlanc, Cheryl Lescom, the C.D. Woodbury Trio, Greg Nagy, and Ross Nielsen. Guitarist Laura Chavez is in the spotlight with her solo debut. The Lee Oscar Harmonica's classic cut is from Rita Shirelli, released in 2001.
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And guess what? I love Peace FM. Ixamaga Nichiwagana.

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0: 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Three subs from mild Piri Piri ranch chicken to wild hot honey chicken, all the way to wicked Nashville style deli, freshly prepared on our new ghost pepper bread. Just tell us which one you really, really want.
2: 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Ah.
1: 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Want to make it a comma combo?
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